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1: 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Shubhadinam. This is Nivedita Nadan and Priyanka Shri from 1st BCom Honors. And today, we are here to sing Ganesha Pancharatnam, which is a stotra written by Adi Shankaracharya.
2: This stotra is about salutation to Sri Vinayaka, who holds the divine joy in his hands as Modaka and who always strives to accomplish the liberation of his devotees towards that divine joy. 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
2: People tell me I have a long life. 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That's right. I can give life to 9 other people. Because I've pledged my organs, my eyes, my heart, my lungs, kidneys, liver, pancreas, bones, cartilages, and all tissues. 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I'm proud to be an organ donor. I'm sure you will be too.
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4: Good morning, friends. I am Priyanka Jain from the Department of Business Administration and I bring to you Gratitude Games. The Gratitude Game is a richly rewarding game to play and it's simple to learn. When you're feeling sad or blue, simply make a game out of your own gratefulness, finding abundance everywhere and saying thank you for it. For best results, go beyond the obvious. Beyond your family, your friends, the sun, the moon, the trees, the air on your skin. Here's an example from the last 5 minutes of my own life. I pour a cup of coffee and thank the men and women in the coffee fields, the people who roasted the coffee and ground the coffee, and the people who made the bags for the coffee. I feel gratitude for the car that drove to the market to buy the coffee, the cow that made the creamer I am now pouring in my coffee, the soldiers who fought and died to make my country one in which I can, as a woman, go to the market with anyone I wish, with any thoughts in my head that I wish, and the freedom to voice those thoughts if I so choose. If you're an experienced player of the gratitude game, you can turn your thankfulness even on those things that might annoy or irritate you. When you can make a game out of it, stretching your sense of gratitude almost to the absurd, it's difficult to continue on being sad. Sometimes, in order to break yourself out of a blue mood, the best thing to do is simply and however possible to break the cycle of negative, repetitive thoughts, because these do nothing but bring you down and make you focus on all the negative, difficult, trying things in your life. Sometimes, the best thing you can do is to distract yourself from your own rumination. The more you can manage to focus on positive thoughts and feelings, the more you will attract positive thoughts into your life and on it will go, creating a beautiful upward cycle, increasing your happiness level, even if just by a little bit. Because when you can increase your happiness level, even just a little bit, it's easier to raise it just that much higher. There are no limits to the given amount of joy and gratitude and happiness you can feel in any given situation, in any given moment, on any given day of the week. Play the gratitude game as often as you think and see if you don't start feeling better about your life right now. Special friends. The instructions are: note who your special friends are, those particular friends towards whom you feel deep gratitude for all the way they've enriched in your life. These are the people with whom you formed a close and trusting emotional bond no matter where or how your value relationship began. Special friends can be companions, soulmates, siblings, parents, associates, co-workers, business partners, anyone who mean the world to you. Consider this. When was the last time you thought carefully of one or more of the special friends in your life and of all the ways you and your valued friends are able to make that special connection that is the hallmark of all real friendships? Allow yourself to feel specific gratitude for these unique relationships and for all the reasons why you treasure them. Examples: think of each of your cherished long-term friends, how you met them and why you value them, maybe even adding them their names to an honor roll. Think of people you've met recently but with whom you've already developed a close relationship and consider the reasons you are grateful they are in your life. Reflect on vivid memories and important life lessons that you and your friends have shared with one another. Think about the fun your special friends have added to your life. Let yourself feel deep gratitude for each gift of affection they have brought to you. Think about specific ways you can let these friends know how grateful you are for their presence in your life.
5: I am Vanita of 3rd BBA. The second game is Exceptional Thanks. The instructions are, make an extra effort to convey your thanks when someone has gone above and beyond the call of duty to help you with a difficult or pressing task, or to offer kindness and reassurance that he has been a lifesaver. When you acknowledge others who have helped you in a way you could not have helped yourself, you are expressing gratitude for their acute thoughtfulness and special talents. Consider this: does not valuable time and effort freely given by a family member, friend or a co-worker deserve that you thank you to express exceptional thanks for the outstanding aid? There are many ways to thank the heroes in our life. All true forms of thank you and administrator, whether expressed in simple word or by a hug or a handshake or the presentation of a prestigious medal, have one thing in common: the sincerity of gratitude for uncommon acts. Your exceptional thanks means that you are choosing to express appreciation beyond the usual thank you for the unusual thoughtful acts. The generous people who receive your special thanks realize how much their help has meant to you, and your benefits from the love and joy that increase when you are given extra thanks. For example, send a personal thank you note of appreciation for the gift of time, energy and caring that you have received. Send an email thank you if you want to respond immediately or feel it is more appropriate. An email can also be delivered with sincerity and warmth. Phone the person and express your appreciation. For an outstanding work-related effort, send a letter to the supervisor with copies to human resources and the co-worker or employees who have helped you.
6: I'm Divya. Next exercise is of universal thanks. Instruction: each day, as internal heart-filled message of gratitude, say to yourself, thank you, God, for everything. These quiet mental words of thanks differ from the appreciation you express to specific people in specific situations. Universal thanks means feeling gratitude for the totality of your life, for the people, places, and even that you have been freely given to experience by a power greater than yourself. Consider this: have there been times in your life when you have felt that everything around you was simply wonderful? Have there been hours or days when you wanted to shout with joy? When you experience feelings of exhalation and perfect happiness, you are also experiencing a deep-rooted sense of gratitude that comes from your innermost heart. You can express your thanks silently or aloud. It is complete feeling of gratefulness that matters, not how you say it. Saying thank you for everything may be easier on some days than others, but as you consciously nurture gratitude in your everyday life for the very existence of the world and your chance to experience it, you will discover that your happy days multiply. You will spend less time focusing on negative issues. Your own gratitude increases the love that comes back to you, creating more joy in your life. You will find that you are smiling more often, which is natural when you have so much of joy to express. Examples: practice experiencing a general feeling of gratitude as often as possible. Allow yourself to feel universal gratitude throughout the day for your life, for the world, and for everything in it. Enjoy the all-inclusiveness of your life, the wonderment of its totality as well as its simplicity, the intricacy of its...
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scramble down on the ground. Drive ahead when the signal's red. Don't forget to book a hospital bed. Take a turn with the indicators off. Lose a bone or a few after all.

0: 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Wearing a helmet is also important, just as important as using indicators. So do use indicators.
1: Connect. From the people, by the people, and to the people. 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It's enriching.

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Of a regular Indian woman today. Domestic violence often happens in India as a result of dowry demands. Dowry payments are another manifestation of the patriarchal structure in India. There are strong links between domestic violence and dowry today, a cultural practice deeply rooted in many Indian communities, where the money, goods, and property the woman's family brings to a marriage has now become under the ownership of her husband. This practice continues even today in India, although banned by law since 1961. And in recent years, dowry amounts have risen dramatically. There is widespread hesitancy among most Indian women who experience domestic violence due to dowry to report or prosecute against such crimes. Produced and brought to you by MOP Community Radio Service, 107.8.

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1: Why are you crying, Mariam?
2: I don't know what to do. 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
1: Such a simple problem.
2: Simple? You said simple? This is about my studies. My whole future depends on it.
1: Yeah, my friend. It's a simple problem.
2: What? What are you talking about?
1: Didn't you know banks provide educational loan for young people like us? I'm also studying on my educational loan only.
2: What? I can get an educational loan?
1: Yes, you can.
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Friends, today's program is conceptualized and produced by Shublakshmi of Third Year Electronic Media, MOP Vaishnav College. Friends, she has named today's program as Kaleidoscope, rightly, in order to relate yourself with the different colors in this program. So, as I told you, you have different colors in this program and you will know at the end of the program why she has named it as Kaleidoscope. Friends, we have Raag. To start with, we have Raag, a very melodious music program, after which we have a beautiful, a lively interview called Action Cut with a director. I'll tell you who it is. And after that, we have a conversation, an interactive conversation between two enthusiastic speakers, and this program is called Zap. And following that, we have Tuned In. And as you have tuned in already to 107.8, it will tune your minds again to a beautiful program on job opportunities. So the first program on air is called Raag, a melodies program, music, meaning, and its many associations. Poets, musicians, composers, such great people walked this very same earth and left their mark till date. And this program, Raag, is just going to take you through a very beautiful musical journey.

0: Hello, dear listeners. Today, we have Miss Savita Narasimhan, one of the talented artists of her generation, a veteran Carnatic music singer and a Carnatic music teacher, who has performed for the BBC radio program Outlook as a representative of the Festival of Indian Arts, and who has also performed in the prestigious Royal Albert Hall, London, for Prince Charles, is here with us to talk about opera in Carnatic music. Hello, ma'am.
1: Hi.
0: Ma'am, before talking about opera in Carnatic music, can you please tell us about opera in general?
1: Technically, opera can be defined as a theatrically staged story set to instrumental and vocal music in such a way that almost all the acted parts are sung. And it is a dramatic performance presented through music in which all, or at least all the chief characters, sing the storyline.
0: Okay. So it is generally like a drama, right?
1: Yes, it's a drama.
0: A musical
1: which
0: drama.
1: Which is presented, yes, through music and dance.
0: Okay. We've heard of opera in Western music.
1: Yes, it was a dominant form of music in the West, in the particularly 17th to 19th centuries.
0: Okay. So... But it is a very new term, as far as I'm concerned, in Carnatic music. So can you please tell us about that?
1: Interestingly, there have been very great composers, Carnatic composers, who have composed full operas.
0: Mm-hmm.
1: And along the same lines as I just explained, the format of the opera, as in with one or multiple acts, usually describing a certain story, and to be narrated through music and staged with costumes and the likes, a proper theater performance.
0: Okay.
1: And I would like to mention, possibly start with Tyagaraja, who is one of our all-time great composers. He actually composed two operas in Telugu. The Prahlada Bhakti Vijayam and the Nauka Charitram.
0: So Prahlada, these were all mythological stories which were staged.
1: Yes. Okay. As we know, Tyagaraja's deity, his chosen lord, was Rama. So he based these on on Rama.
0: Ramayana.
1: Prahlada Bhakti Vijayam is the story of the victory of Prahlada's devotion to Vishnu. We already know the story. Now, this is in five acts with 45 pieces set in 28 ragas and 138 verses in different meters.
0: Okay.
1: And
0: meters, what do you mean by the word
1: rhythm.
0: Meters? Rhythm. Okay.
1: Yes, different talas or different, you know, basically meter. Now, there is a sutradhar, what we call the sutradhar, the guy who actually narrates the story. Who introduces the characters, narrates, who makes an appearance every once in a while. He holds the line, the main center line of the entire narration. You can even call him a director.
0: A narrator?
1: Narrator, director. Okay. It's called a sutradhar. So Tyagaraja actually created it with a sutradhar.
0: So was Tyagaraja the first person to compose an opera in Carnatic music?
1: No, because we have Arunachala Kavi, who was a pre-Trinity composer.
0: Okay.
1: And he composed the Ramanataka Kritis in Tamil, much ahead of Tyagaraja.
0: But generally these Carnatic music Kritis or the other compositions were supposed to be in Telugu, right?
1: Well, not really, because if we see, we can divide the repertoire over Telugu, Sanskrit and Tamil. So while Tyagaraja's chosen language was Telugu, he has also composed very beautiful pieces in Sanskrit.
0: Okay.
1: And Dikshatar, Muthuswami Dikshatar, of course, did Sanskrit. Shama Shastri, Telugu. But we have any number of fantastic composers who composed in Tamil. So these were the languages. Not to say that there were no composers in Malayalam. Yes, even Malayalam. In fact, there have been, I think, operas in Malayalam also.
0: Oh, I see.
1: But in the typical concert format today, we see there are many compositions which we sing on stage as part of the regular concert, which were originally parts of the operas.
0: Oh, I see. Like so, the Kriti is what we sing today.
1: Yes. Now, for example, in this Prahlada Bhakti Vijayam of Tyagaraja's, You have songs like Shri Ganapatini in Saurashtra, Vandanamu Raghunandanamu Chahana,
0: Ah, it's a very famous
1: yes,
0: Kriti. Okay.
1: Vasudevayani Kalyani, and so on. Now, very interestingly, I would like to mention a point that Tyagaraja in this particular opera identified Vishnu with Rama.
0: What is that
1: See,
0: identification?
1: now Prahlada, the story of Prahlada basically revolves around Vishnu's avatar as Narasimha, right? Now, but Tyagaraja never really saw, he didn't compose this opera keeping Narasimhan in mind. He basically, for him, the Lord was Rama. So, so all the compositions address Lord Rama. And it basically, we get the idea of Prahlada having the supreme devotion to the Lord. And not the Lord as Narasimha versus Rama versus Vishnu or anything. Basically, Rama. And in fact, nowhere in the entire opera is there a mention of Narasimha at all, which is very interesting. It's throughout Rama. And again, you have another beautiful composition called Eti Janmamidi in
0: It is
1: Varali.
0: basically like, we see speaking the mind. It's like singing the
1: Yes.
0: mind.
1: Where Tyagaraja says, what is the point of this life if I
0: Whatever they
1: cannot
0: visualized.
1: have a glimpse of the Lord? And we can actually listen to an excerpt
0: Yeah, sure.
1: of this song by Ramnath Krishnan.
0: Okay.

0: And in now in the very popular beautiful song Ra Rama Intidaga in Asaveri, Prahalada invites Lord Rama to his house. That's how Tyagaraja visualized it. And the play concludes with the very famous Mangalam that we hear in almost every concert today, Ni Nama Rupamulaku in Saurashtram. We can also listen to K.V. Narayana Swami's rendition of that.
1: Sure.

0: Avagacharitram, which is actually the story of the quelling of the gopis' pride, to do with Krishna, of course, is a shorter one-act play with 21 kritis, set in 13 ragams and 43 verses.
1: Ma'am, when you were talking about Tyagaraja's, Naukacharitam, Prahallada Bhakti Vijayam, right? So you were talking about 28 ragas being used in it. And here you say 13 ragas. So there are a lot number of ragas which are being used in the same concert, I mean, the same
0: There
1: composition.
0: have been repetitions also. For example, the play begins and ends with Saurashtram, Prahlada Bhakti Vijayam. And Naukacharitram begins and ends with composition in Shruti. So it's not that there are no repetitions, but he did use
1: Are
0: quite a
1: there
0: few.
1: any specific particular ragas which are to be used only for the operas?
0: No, nothing like that. It basically is to suit the mood of the lyrics.
1: Depending upon the mood, the ragas were picked and used. Okay, ma'am. So when we were talking about these opera in Carnatic music, do we have a particular structure for the opera? For example, in a general kriti, you have Pallavi, Anupallavi, and Charanam. Is there a particular structure for opera also, the entire opera?
0: See, all these composers seem to have used, particularly Tyagaraja, used the form of the kriti quite a bit. But there was also verse, just plain verse, sung to music. And there were also two-line compositions, very specific to the context. You can't call them a verse, you can't call them a kriti. Just two lines set to a certain basic meter and sung. So various kinds of, but kriti was the dominant form.
1: So there was a mosaic of ideas put forward. So, other than Tyagaraja, were there any other people who
0: Oh,
1: had
0: yes.
1: composed?
0: A senior contemporary of Tyagaraja was Utkada Venkata Kavi. We today identify him with some songs, very popular songs like Alai Payude, Thaaye Yashoda, Palvadiyum Mugam, and
1: Oh
0: so on,
1: yeah, it's a, it
0: Kuyaludi.
1: is used for Bharatanatyam.
0: Yes, very descriptive. Now, he was a brilliant composer, just going by his poetic imagination. And again, a trailblazer in his own way because he also introduced a whole lot of ragams, taalams, themes, and composed any number of fantastic compositions. Now, he seems to have composed an entire opera narrating Krishna's birth and childhood, beginning right at Devaki Vasudeva's wedding and Kamsa's curse, and so on. Now, we have not yet been able to ascertain if these stories actually go on to beyond Krishna's childhood. But there are separate groups of songs describing Krishna's wedding with Rukmini and another one that covers his marriage with Radha. So he seems to have. Now, we don't know if all this was one opera on Krishna,
1: So,
0: but.
1: ma'am, I just have a doubt in this issue. Since these are all mythological stories, it is taken from a particular written mythology or something which is taken, passed on through word of mouth. Through these compositions, the composer, did he actually manipulate the story here and there in order to suit his visualization, or was it given in the proper, perfect, format as it is?
0: They may have stuck to the basic narration as is passed down. They couldn't have made any major changes in the storyline, but they may just have added a little bit with what we call the poetic license, just to enhance the mood. For example, a song that depicts, say, Krishna's Rasalila with the gopis. That is something that is entirely poetic and entirely left to your imagination. We know that such a thing happened,

0: But how you actually visualize it is really depends on your own imagination and how you use music and dance to suit that, right? So I'm sure there was a lot of poetic interpretation by all the
1: Okay, so what were the other compositions by Utkada
0: Of particular mention, I could say Taaye Yashoda, which is an extremely popular composition. This is part of the opera. It has multiple charanams, and in each charanam, we see a gopi complaining to Yashoda about what Krishna did, what mischief he made with her. And very interestingly, the very next song, now we all sing it as a particular concert item, right? Now, if we look into the opera and we look into the group of songs, we see that the very next song, which is set in Mohanam, is Krishna's answer to the gopis. You know,
1: Oh, that's
0: again with multiple
1: interesting.
0: charanams, and he defends himself and he says, "This is why I did it. I was actually very innocent," you know, that
1: Okay,
0: kind of
1: he
0: thing.
1: always puts on that
0: Yes. So it's
1: mask.
0: very interesting. And the whole thing, when looked at as a whole, you know, we see how beautifully the composer was in his perception of the entire thing.

0: So when we are talking about operas in Western music, they have particular acoustically treated opera halls, opera houses for their performance. So what about the Carnatic operas? How, where are they performed generally?
1: I don't think they were necessarily created to be performed in halls or any such specially constructed places. They were largely to be performed either in royal courts or to the general public, even sometimes, in fact, even on the streets. So we see performers performing at makeshift corners and structures.
0: Is it something like, those days they used to have kutu for the general
1: Yes, very
0: public?
1: much, very much.
0: Okay.
1: All this is part of the folk and
0: Art.
1: yes, performing arts. And so you see the performer performing and his instrumental ensemble just following him or her as they dance. In fact, even Bharatanatyam is only now in the last 100 years that we see it being performed in halls. In its original form as we know it, sadhir,
0: They
1: it was
0: performed in
1: performed
0: a temple.
1: outside,
0: Temples generally?
1: temples and outside temples. So I'm sure that the composers composed it as freely as they could without having any specific such ideas.
0: So, what about the performers? Like, do they have particular specific singers, specific people for acting, or how is it?
1: See, in those days, everything was together. Many of the community of artists, if I can call that, were very well versed in music, dance, and theatre. So, it's not that they learnt only music or only dance. That was a much later phenomenon, say, even of the 20th, late 19th, 20th century. Before that, we had Isai Velalar community. The community itself was dedicated to the performing arts. So it was very interspersed, people could dance and sing and perform and everything together. And it was never seen as a separate art.
0: They were versatile on those
1: Very
0: days.
1: versatile, extremely
0: Okay.
1: versatile. So apart from Muthukada Venkata Kavi, we also have very great composers like Arunachala Kavi, who was a pre-Trinity composer,
0: You
1: and
0: were talking
1: Gopala
0: about him
1: Krishna
0: for
1: Bharati.
0: Tamil
1: Yes.
0: operas.
1: Now
0: Okay.
1: both Gopala Krishna Bharati and Arunachala Kavi composed their operas in Tamil. Gopala Krishna Bharati's famous Tamil opera was Nandanar Charitram. Now that describes how the low caste Nandanar visited Tirupungur, where he was prevented from entering the temple.
0: That is supposed to be the first Tamil drama, if I'm not wrong.
1: Well,
0: Nandanar
1: no. I think Arunachala Kavi's Ramanataka Kritis were.
0: What was the first one?
1: Wouldn't know if it was the first, but it was definitely a predecessor. And at the temple, the bull, the Nandi, blocked the entrance, and Nandanar couldn't get a glimpse of his lord. So, in this most moving song, Vali Marethirukkude, in Natakurinji, he implores Nandi to move aside so that he can look at the lord. And the story goes that the lord himself was so moved by Nandanar's plea that he asked the bull to move aside, and it did. So, and we can now listen to Sanjay Subramaniam's absolutely beautiful rendition of this song.

0: And then the opera describes the saint's journey to Chidambaram along with 3,000 Dikshitas and how he finally attained union with the Lord.
1: Okay, ma'am, while talking about these people, generally in Western music, you have a kind of improvisation which is done to the music, not while performing. For example, if you take Bach, who is supposed to be the very old composer in Western music, the contemporary players or the performers, they won't be able to understand the notations. In that case, generally they improvise a little bit or they recreate certain pieces and they give it to the performers. Is that the case even with our Carnatic opera music?
0: See, when we are talking about fixed structure, now the composers have given us the entire opera as is, as they visualized it, as they created it, with specific kritis, specific ragams, specific talams, and this very specific context in which all these were created. Now, while we can't really juggle with the storyline and change the script and change the music, essentially Carnatic music is recreative. Because it was largely, the oral tradition of passing on the art, there was never definite notation. So, at every stage in the last so many centuries of, you can imagine the number of musicians and artists who would have handled these pieces. There have been reinterpretations and additions and deletions from the original.
1: It was the performer's pleasure.
0: Yes, completely. So today, as we know, we just know today's version of it. We can only imagine how it would have been, say, the last 50 or 100 years. How Tyagaraja or Gopalakrishna Bharati or Arunachala Kavi originally composed, we really don't have any clue. But apart from that, you can't really make changes in the opera. You can't change the lyrics, you can't change the ragams. It's not done. What we have done, of course, the latest is that we have taken specific pieces out of these operas and used them as concert pieces.
1: So are these operas being performed today as a full-length operas today, I mean, in our sabhas?
0: Well, I don't really think these have been fully performed of late, not in the concert circuit at least. But, well, they are very perfectly capable of being performed if only somebody would take up, because it's a Herculean task. You can imagine the number of people who need to get into this and coordinate some
1: Since
0: such
1: we've
0: event.
1: segmented everything, music, dance,
0: Yes,
1: everything,
0: yes.
1: yeah, it's a bit
0: But
1: difficult.
0: I think Tyagaraja's Prahlada Bhakti Vijayam and Gopalakrishna Bharati's Nandana Charitam are possibly the longest operas in our music, and it take up to 5 hours
1: Oh, I see.
0: or even a little more to present them on stage.
1: Who's the composer of the longest opera?
0: Yeah, Tyagaraja and
1: Tyagaraj.
0: Gopalakrishna Bharati, because these operas really, they have the maximum number of acts, maximum number of scenes, songs, as I
1: It also
0: said.
1: depends upon the story which they
0: Yes.
1: take. Okay. So while we were talking about Gopalakrishna Bharati, we also had a little discussion about Arunachala Kavi.
0: Yes.
1: So
0: Now,
1: why don't you tell
0: Arunachala
1: us about?
0: Kavi, as I said, was an 18th century composer. It is said that two men, Venkatramayya and Kodandaramayya, who were connoisseurs of music, they asked him to teach them Kamban's Ramayana. And then at that suggestion, instead of teaching them Kamban's Ramayana, he actually created his own opera,
1: Oh, I see.
0: taking inspiration from Kamban's Ramayana. And
1: Okay.
0: that is what we today famously call the Ramanataka Kriti.
1: No
0: Kriti
1: creator
0: Hai.
1: actually loves to copy anyone else,
0: Yeah,
1: a real
0: yes.
1: creator.
0: And he wanted the first performance of this opera at Srirangam, where Kamban did his, debut, Arangetram. But the priest at Srirangam refused. And he said, unless the Lord himself gives permission, I'm not going to allow this thing to be staged inside the temple. And at this point, Arunachala Kavi sang En Palli Kondiraiya,
1: It's a
0: the
1: very
0: very
1: famous song,
0: beautiful
1: yeah.
0: song in Mohanam. And then the story goes that Lord Ranganatha appeared to both the poet and the priest and gave them permission, and it happened there. Now, this opera gives us 40 ragams, including rare ones. And it starts with invocations to the lords, declaration by the actor of the greatness of King Dasharatha, followed by the traditional story of Ramayana. Yeah? And pieces like Yaaro Ivar Yaaro in Bhairavi, Kandhen Kandhen, Vasanta, Sri Ramachandranukku Madhyamavati are very, very popular pieces.
1: Can we just listen to this particular rendition is by Miss Savita herself, Yaro Ivar Yaro in Bhairavi Ragam.

0: Apart from Sanskrit and Tamil, we also see the 17th century composer Narayana Tirtha, who wrote an opera called Krishnalila Tarangini in Sanskrit. And when you literally translate this, it means the wavy river of Krishna's deeds of wonder. And as is obvious, the theme is the various exploits of Krishna, culminating in his marriage to Rukmini. It's divided, this opera is divided into 12 sections or acts, and each section is called a tarangam.
1: Okay, so it is basically about Krishna's leelas.
0: Yes.
1: So while I'm talking about Narayana Tirtha or Arunachala Kavi or other composers, they all belong to 17th, 18th, or the early 19th centuries. So, are there any contemporary compositions of such operas in Carnatic music?
0: Yes, in the contemporary scene, there have been very great composers, of course. We have a whole lot, Balamurali Krishna sir, we have Lal Gudi Jayaraman, we have Thanjavur Shankar Iyer, all of these, the M.D. Ramanathan, who was a very, very great musician himself, has also composed, G.N. Balasubramaniam, G.N.B.
1: Have they composed operas?
0: No, these are all composers. But as far as I can see, Lal Gudi Jayaraman and my own guru, Chitraveena Ravikiran, have composed operas. Lal Gudi Jayaraman's Jaya Jaya Devi, on the Devi Mahimai, basically, was again an operatic performance. It was premiered in 1995 or 96, around that time. And again, it's fully with music, dance, and it's a full theatrical performance. Similarly, Ravikiran's Lakshmi Prabhavam, Savitri.
1: Were there also

0: Friends, I hope Raag was a very informative and musical program. Friends, the next program on air is a very interactive conversation called Zap by two very enthusiastic speakers. Zap, wake up. Zap is a show that concentrates on the latest happenings in Chennai. So folks, wake up. For this week's show, we have with us in our studios Mrs. Janaki Pillai and Mrs. Geeta Padmanabhan. To say something about them, Mrs. Geeta Padmanabhan has been a teacher for 30 years and recently for the past 2 years now, she has been associated with an NGO called Ability Foundation. She writes articles for this organization and apart from that, I'm sure her name must be very familiar to you by now. Yes, my dear friends, she also contributes to the Hindu Metro Plus. And to talk about Mrs. Janaki Pillai, she works in the same organization known as the Ability Foundation. She also holds a doctorate in sociology from Jawaharlal Nehru University and she is currently Director Operations at the Ability Foundation and has been with the organization since 1998.
1: Hello listeners, many of you would have heard about the Ability Fest that we had in 2005. Do you remember it? 3 days of excellent films from all over the world, and Ability Foundation screened them for you, and there was a lot of excellent response about it. Now, I'm going to ask Janaki a very plain question. Janaki, why did you think of this Ability Fest? Why was it so important for us?
2: I think, Geeta, it was really an extension of the work that we do at the foundation. I mean, after all, our efforts have always been to integrate people with disabilities in the mainstream, and to really change the way the public perceives people with disabilities.
1: Yeah,
2: you know,
1: right.
2: I mean, we always have this attitude of poor thing and charity.
1: Yeah,
2: and even if you look at such a powerful medium as cinema, the portrayal of people with disabilities has always been so stereotypical. You know, you're an object of ridicule. You know, you're a comic. I mean, it's just really so pathetic.
1: But
2: so,
1: wouldn't you say it's changing now?
2: Yes, but I think that our films have not been so far, so quick to change along with the times.
1: Yeah.
2: And I really also believe attitudes change very slowly. So deep down inside, how we really perceive disability, I don't know. But it's really because we saw cinema as a powerful medium to influence people's thinking that we really thought about the festival as a natural extension of our work.
1: Yeah,
2: and so
1: true.
2: Ability Fest.
1: Yeah.
2: So the idea was really to bring not just the disabled cinema goer, but also the mainstream film buff to come to the theatre, watch sensitive films made around the world.
1: Yeah, that's right.
2: As we said, Ability Fest was cinema by, with and about people with disability.
1: Oh, that's lovely.
2: And that's really what we were trying to do.
1: That was our tagline, remember? Yeah, that was very good. Remember some of the highlights we had during that time of 3 days?
2: You know, I think one of the most exciting things was the opportunity to see different kinds of films.
1: Yeah,
2: the opportunity to bring film directors into the theatre.
1: Oh, they did, no?
2: To
1: That's
2: discuss
1: right.
2: The film after the screening.
1: Yeah.
2: Also to, you know, give people a sense of, you know, for example, we screened a film, I remember it very clearly, a film which was called In the Land of the Deaf.
1: Oh, yes.
2: It was by a French filmmaker called Nicolas Philibert.
1: Oh, yes.
2: And it was such a powerful message about how deaf people think about the hearing world.
1: Oh.
2: And it really made all of us, at least me sitting in the audience, think about what it means to be deaf. What are the attitudes towards deaf people? So if I thought like that, I would imagine every person in that audience would think similarly.
1: Oh, definitely. That would have been, it would have paved the way for a lot of change in attitudes and perspectives. That's true. But were there any Indian films there?
2: Yes, there were. In fact, there were quite a few Indian films. One that comes to mind is a film called Devrai.
1: Oh, yes.
2: Which really focused on
1: schizophrenia. Yeah.
2: In fact, we were lucky because we had the filmmakers here as well. So that was a great opportunity. Again, a very powerful treatment, very sensitive treatment. I mean, there are films and films about disability, either with the main protagonist being disabled or one of the people in the film. But to have it sensitively handled is quite a different matter. So I think that was really such a powerful thing that the festival really achieved.
1: Yeah.
2: And of course, as you remember, Geeta, one of the important components of Ability Fest was really the 1 minute film competition. Remember, we called it 60 Seconds to Fame.
1: Oh, yes, I remember. That made a huge, huge impact because it...

0: name, the very name, the caption, 60 Seconds to Fame, it stuck with people. It made a huge impact. And before we go into 60 Seconds to Fame, I have just one more question about it. There was someone from Sri Lanka. You remember a director,
1: Yes, Somaratna
0: Dissanayake,
1: Dissanayake.
0: and he also had an interaction with the audience, and you know, that was one of the highlights of our program. Now, coming to the 60 Seconds to Fame, how did he get this caption, this phraseology? It really made an impact there.
1: I think so. I think it was just one of those catchy lines you come up with. And I think the fact that we were insistent that even you know, the credits must come within the 60
0: 60
1: seconds.
0: seconds.
1: But of course, the long and short of it was a 1 minute film competition which was open to anyone. And we got an overwhelming response, close to
0: Yeah, I
1: 400 entries.
0: remember 400 entries were there, and they came from all over the world, from different parts of the country. In fact, I mean, as far as where, Himachal Pradesh and
1: Yes,
0: the places like
1: absolutely.
0: that.
1: I think the spread
0: And
1: was complete
0: yeah,
1: across.
0: maybe you should go into telling our listeners about what is the 60 seconds to fame.
1: You know, the idea was really to encourage, not to make people feel a part of the festival, number one.
0: Yeah, that's right.
1: The second was really to encourage creative thinking on the theme of disability.
0: What did one have to do in this?
1: Basically, you had to come up with an idea to convey a message about disability. Last time, for example, we had the theme was on an inclusive society. So what does the idea of an inclusive society for persons with disabilities mean to you?
0: Yeah, they had to make a movie, right? For
1: That's
0: this
1: right.
0: 1 minute.
1: Yeah, it could be in any format and it had to be for 1 minute.
0: And this was a competition and prizes were given.
1: Yes, in fact, we had good prize money, which of course we'll come back to this year's
0: Yeah, this is
1: competition later, but we had prize money as well. And the idea was, you know, we were also trying to convey many things. One was, how can you convey the idea that our society is really an inclusive one or should be an inclusive one? Secondly, that we insisted that every film, even if it were in English, if there was any dialogue involved, it had to be captioned.
0: Yeah, so
1: And the
0: that
1: idea was
0: any
1: to say it has to be accessible to people as well.
0: Yeah,
1: So if you're
0: that's
1: deaf
0: right.
1: or, you know, hard of hearing, how would you know,
0: View
1: get
0: that.
1: view the film?
0: Yeah, that's
1: So
0: right.
1: those were the, you know, I think every program that we've done, it has not been just about the program per se, but it has also been about, you know, giving a bigger message.
0: Yeah, that's
1: So,
0: right.
1: you know,
0: To a
1: so this
0: larger
1: was really one
0: audience.
1: of that. And of course, we had this wonderful jury that made the final selection.
0: Selection. And you remember the names of the people who came in?
1: Yes, of course. We had
0: Yeah.
1: Adur Gopalakrishnan, who
0: Oh, yes.
1: chaired the jury.
0: Huh?
1: We had Jaya Bachchan, Rajiv Menon, Maniratnam, Nandita Das.
0: Yeah,
1: And
0: that's
1: we had
0: right.
1: two people with disabilities as well. So it was an inclusive jury.
0: Yeah,
1: We had
0: that's
1: a
0: true.
1: person called Paresh Palicha from Cochin, who's
0: Yeah.
1: actually a film reviewer and a film
0: Yeah.
1: critic. And a person called Samuel Mani from Delhi, who has a disability and actually employs people with
0: Yeah,
1: disabilities
0: he
1: as
0: has
1: well.
0: his own firm, I've
1: That's
0: heard.
1: right,
0: Yeah,
1: that's
0: that's
1: right.
0: right.
1: So
0: Excellent.
1: they brought in a completely different perspective to this whole judging process, you know.
0: Yeah, that's right.
1: But I think at the end of the day, the excitement for the maker of that film to know that someone like this has judged the film and that you have an opportunity to see your film up there on the big screen.
0: Yeah, along with the other films that came from all over the world. I
1: Exactly.
0: think that made a huge
1: Yes.
0: impact. And
1: And I think, in fact, we had a lot of people who had participated coming in all the way from Bombay and Pune and things
0: Yeah,
1: just to
0: listen,
1: see the film.
0: I remember that part very well because I met a lot of students coming from. One of the best things, the highlights of the competition section was that groups of students took part in it. And I hear that in Pune and Coimbatore, if I'm not mistaken, the final year students of MASSCOM and VISCOM were given this as a project. You all get together and make this 1 minute film and send it to the competition. And we had those groups, you know, they actually came down to Chennai during that time and they were discussing it. I saw them in the lobby discussing the films that they saw here and the 1 minute films that the others made. They were discussing it in the lobby with their professors. And I thought that made a huge impact.
1: I think also, you know, one of the pictures which is very, you know, sort of etched in my mind is of one of the participants whose film was being screened in the theater. And he actually ran out and made these little photocopies of a sheet saying, "Come and watch my film. This is the name." You know, his own little PR exercise.
0: Work he
1: It was
0: was
1: really,
0: doing.
1: you know,
0: Yeah,
1: so.
0: that's really nice. And I think one of the things we need to mention here is that when a person makes a movie, one of the competitors, one of them taking part in the competition makes a movie, it is not just one person alone that's involved. I think, you know, when you make a movie, you need a person to write, a person to set the music, a person to, you know, supervise things. And nearly more than 10, 12 people are involved in each one of the movies. It means 400 entries. You see the numbers now. How many people are involved in making a movie, trying to understand what an inclusive society is? I think it's a huge impact all over the world.
1: I think also, so if you take that calculation and say at least three people are involved in every film, it's 400, 400 into 3, that would be, you know, straight at least 1,200 people.
0: Yes.
1: That's that many people sensitized on the theme of, you know, of disability and thinking about disability, you know, so that's been very, very important. So,
0: yeah. And one more thing that happened during the time was when we put out the theme, inclusive society, immediately there were so many calls asking us, what is an inclusive society? And that kind of opened our eyes. Remember, we used to take up those calls and say, what is an inclusive society? At one point, we said, my God, how many answers are we going to give? How many times are we going to say that? And then we put it out in the papers. I think it was published in the Hindu Metro Plus on the front page. What is an inclusive society? And we put it also on our website.
1: That's right.
0: www.abilityfoundation.org.
1: I think so. And I think there were, you know, so many other little things, you know, just like we had films captioned.
0: Yes.
1: The theater was a mainstream theater.
0: Oh, yes.
1: You know,
0: theater. That's right. And the theater guys who run the theaters also had to get into this act of making it barrier free or, you know, disabled friendly.
1: Exactly.
0: That thought came in and that made a big change in the way people perceived, you know, disabled people in the sense. They also, you know, they want to come to the theater, watch a movie. Get the theater experience, the experience of having popcorn and watching a movie.
1: Exactly. So I think it was, you know, as I said, it was an event, yes. And it
0: yes.
1: was, a, you know, it was a big event. A lot of celebrities there, a lot of film people, all the glamour mm-hmm. of, you know, of a regular film festival.
0: Yes.
1: But conveying all these messages at the same time,
0: yeah,
1: which is
0: right.
1: very important that, you know, at the end of the day, the society in which we live mm-hmm. cannot be for some people. It's for everyone.
0: Everyone.
1: And therefore,
0: that's
1: the more
0: right.
1: accessible you make it, whether it's watching a movie, walking into the movie hall, you know, all sorts of things. It's really for everyone. And that's really when we will become inclusive as a society.
0: And all so, the films you showed had captions, right?
1: Yes.
0: That was also
1: that
0: another
1: was,
0: part.
1: Yeah.
0: Where
1: now, you see, that happens automatically if it's a foreign film.
0: Yes.
1: But in English films, we ensured that, you know, they were captioned as well. You know, so that I think was a departure from the norm.
0: I'm sure the Ability Fest will be, you know, really people will look forward to it this year as well. But coming back to your competition section this year, you mentioned the word celebration. Don't we have something like that,
1: yes.
0: the theme for this competition also?
1: Yeah, of course, now we're in 2007 and
0: yes.
1: in July we have Ability Fest to look forward to. So it's in July this year. And of course, we, you know, hope to bring even more exciting and interesting films from around the world.
0: Yeah.
1: But of course, we've also just announced the 60 Seconds to Fame competition.
0: Yeah, is,
1: and this
0: and
1: time,
0: it
1: the
0: is?
1: Theme for is, th- theme for it is celebrating diversity.
0: Oh, yeah. That's right. You celebrate diversity. So you are supposed to think of disability as part of the diversity of the society. And how boring it would be if everyone were the same, they wore the same clothes. You don't want, surely, our listeners certainly don't want to wear uniforms to college. Certainly not. So how the nature is very different. It's varied. It's myriad. And everything around us is colorful and nice and has variety in it. So without diversity, where would we be? Life would be terribly boring. So
1: exactly. So
0: be.
1: I think it's to look at in that context and against that backdrop, how do you then view disability?
0: Yeah,
1: that's
0: right.
1: really the interesting thing about the competition.
0: Mm-hmm.
1: And as I said, we've just announced it. So to just sort of go over it once more,
0: yeah.
1: for those of you who may not know, it's open to any Indian national.
0: Yeah.
1: You don't have to be a filmmaker. You don't have to be, you could be anyone. You could be a student of mass communication, VizCom, anyone.
0: You said Indian national. Does he have to live in India?
1: Not necessarily, but
0: oh.
1: we would expect him or her to be an Indian citizen.
0: Okay.
1: That's
0: even if he's living abroad.
1: Yes, absolutely.
0: Okay, that would give him probably better opportunities.
1: Well, maybe. You
0: or
1: never know.
0: Yeah. But, you know, your competition is open to all, you said. See, I am a filmmaker and I have so many years of experience behind me. But my friend, someone else who's taking another competitor, is just a student who's just probably wielding the camera for the first time. Is the competition fair?
1: I would say so, because you see, at the end of it, we are also looking at so many dimensions in that film. It's not just, you know, you might be a whiz cameraman, but the ideas that you bring to that camera may not be particularly, you know, exciting or stimulating. So at the end of the day, I think it balances out somewhere.
0: Yeah, that's true.
1: I don't think the idea is to really say that we are not restricting it to filmmakers or professionals. It could be, as I said, to
0: new ideas. Yes. You're getting fresh
1: ideas.
0: You know,
1: to reiterate, I mean, some of our, the majority of our competitors or large number of them last time were students.
0: Yeah,
1: so students, even in this college, for instance, students of visual communication, mass communication.
0: Yeah.
1: I mean, it's open to everyone, you know.
0: Yeah, that's
1: someone
0: right.
1: who's always had a passion to say something through the lens.
0: Yeah, and
1: you know?
0: In 1 minute.
1: Exactly.
0: I think
1: yeah.
0: Adur Gopalakrishnan mentioned it last time. He said making a film that's short is much more difficult than making a film that's, you know, runs into 3 hours.
1: Absolutely.
0: So you can make your point in 1 minute and say it very effectively.
1: So I think so. So that's really it. I mean, of course, the details of the competition are available
0: Will want to know
1: On our website, which is www.abilityfoundation.org.
0: And
1: the details of the competition are available on our website, which is www.abilityfoundation.org. Once you log on, you'll get all the details, including the entry form and so on.
0: Yeah.
1: The thing to remember, as I said, it's open to anyone of Indian nationality.
0: That's right.
1: And the other thing, absolutely not to be forgotten, is that the last date for a submission of entry is the 31st of May this year.
0: So what do I do when I log on? I have to download it and then print out the form?
1: Yes, that's right.
0: And?
1: It's sort of self-explanatory, really, once you get onto the website. Mm-hmm. So rather than go into every sort of detail now, I would just say log on to the website and, you know, read the details
0: read
1: for yourself.
0: The details. Mm-hmm.
1: But
0: and then I need to make the movie and, you know, send it across to you.
1: Yes.
0: To Ability Foundation.
1: That's right.
0: And the address is given there.
1: Absolutely.
0: So that shouldn't be a problem for me at all.
1: No, it shouldn't. It shouldn't.
0: If you start now, I think there's plenty of time, because what's your last date again?
1: 31st of May.
0: Okay. Yeah. So that gives me enough time to think and involve a lot of people, which is what we want, you know.
1: Exactly. But having said that, I mean, it's such an exciting thing to be part of, you know, of a competition like this.
0: Yes.
1: And we really, you know, look forward to a lot of entries coming in, a lot of new ideas coming in.
0: Yes, certainly.
1: I mean, it's what should I say? It's sort of a very rejuvenating experience to,
0: for
1: you know,
0: everyone.
1: View for everyone involved, you know. So
0: nowadays, I see a lot of students with cameras going around. You know, they take, now you even have your mobile camera films, you know, the stuff like that. With technology being so, so far advanced. I think, you know, all you need is that spark of that idea of how to portray celebrating diversity in the society and let your cameras roll.
1: Absolutely.
0: I wish I could take part in this, Janaki. What do you feel?
1: I know, really. if we weren't involved in organizing it, perhaps yes.
0: I know.
1: but I'm glad we had this opportunity, Geeta, to discuss it and talk about it.
0: Yeah, to students especially. And we should thank MOP students for this, for giving us this opportunity.
1: Absolutely. And of course, to say that we look forward to seeing everyone in July, to be there for the festival.
0: Yes.
1: And of course, look forward to many of them participating in 60 Seconds to Fame.
0: That's right. Even if you're not participating, don't feel let down. Do come in, watch the movies, and I'm sure there is a lot to learn and be part of this great movement. Thank you.
2: Friends, the next program on air is called Tuned In. It is a series of shows, and this particular show, it concentrates on the recent job opportunities coming up in Chennai. So the first in line, we have today's show where we have Mr. Bhargav Shri Prakash talking to us. Hello, dear listeners. Here we have Mr. Bhargav Shri Prakash in our studios, who is a tech savvy and an entrepreneur, the founder and CEO of the CatCorporation.com Inc., a technology company specializing in virtual reality graphics and the artificial intelligence programming. He founded this in 2000 as an attempt to commercialize his graduate research from the University of Michigan. He has done mechanical engineering from the College of Engineering, Guindy. As CEO of CAT Corporation, he currently works with many universities in US. Hello, sir.
3: Hi.
2: So, before talking to us about the CAT Corporation, can you please tell us about the entrepreneur idea that emerged in you?
3: I don't think there was any single point in tracing back, you know, the history of how CAT Corporation was formed, where it seemed like a defining moment when the company's idea or what we were going to do was born. As you pointed out, I was a graduate student of engineering at the University of Michigan in Ann Arbor. And towards the end of my studies there, we actually got started trying to commercialize some of the work that I was doing in virtual reality simulations. And since then, we started almost in 2000. So since then, we've actually evolved, much like many companies that have been able to survive this period of time, as we have. We've evolved into different areas and different fields of research, and kind of furthered our own role in defining a market.
2: So it just happened to you?
3: Pretty much. I don't think there was any one point where we said, okay, well, going to become entrepreneurial or anything like that. I guess all along it was kind of very alluring to be able to do something on my own out of the mainstream. And I guess in some ways I would classify myself not so much of a conformist. So I would so it felt like doing something off the beaten path seemed like more of a challenge, more of an inspiration than trying to go and get settled into a full-time job, as a lot of students tend to do.
2: The 9-to-5, the conventional job.
3: Something like that, yeah. But of course, at the time that I was graduating, it was a very interesting time because I was about to graduate with my master's from the U.S. in 2000. And looking back, that was the ultimate time to be graduating the technology background, given that it was the peak of the dot-com era. And it was a very difficult decision because there were many opportunities that came my way just through campus interviews and positions that probably didn't exist within 6 to 8 months of that time because the whole economy turned upside down very quickly. It was a great temptation. And I'm glad, you know, I had to do a lot of soul searching to figure out whether this is the right thing to do or not. And I still continue to do soul searching about whether this is the right thing to do or not. But I have to say wholeheartedly that it gives a lot of satisfaction to be able to see some ideas actually come together and begin to take shape.
2: That's great. So could you please explain us about your CAD?
3: So CAD Corporation, as you said, is a virtual reality and computer graphics company. And what that really means is we specialize in creating environments on a computer that are digital replicas of existing space on existing objects. So our goal is to reproduce objects that you that we're familiar with in the real world in a digital format. And what that allows us to do once it is programmed in a digital format, it helps us to visualize it in many different ways. Once it's completely coded digitally, we can modify it, we can alter it, be able to observe those modifications and those changes that we make almost instantaneously or as fast as the computer will program the modification.
2: So it is a kind of digital walkthrough.
3: So one of the applications is being able to give a user a sense of space. So we digitally program an environment, a space, and then at the end, the software essentially allows the user to have complete navigational control and be able to explore the space and the objects within that space with unrestricted freedom. So the equivalent virtual reality, I guess, the whole spectrum of virtual reality and computer graphics ranges from some of the animated films and special effects that we see from Hollywood or just the film industry. And those special effects can only be created on a computer because in the real world, you're limited to physics and you're limited to what is physically possible. But on a computer, you can defy gravity, you can make you can freeze a bullet as it's traveling through the air. So the possibilities are infinite. So at one end of the spectrum in terms of virtual reality graphics, you see what you know, film studios utilize to create sets, to create these prehistoric environments, whether it's a coliseum or whether it is some kind of a monument that doesn't exist, or even a futuristic kind of an environment. If you might see a movie like The Matrix, where they do a whole bunch of special effects and graphics. The other end of the spectrum is what I guess was pioneered by the 3D video gaming industry. So a lot of VR came to the mainstream with a push from the entertainment industry. So the gaming industry will, again, adopts 3D graphics to give people a sense of being immersed in a space. And unlike a movie, it allows the user actually to be able to pick and choose wherever they want to go. And in real time, it's completely interactive. And more than interactive, which seems to be an overused word because even people understand the web to be interactive, what immersive 3D graphics would do is essentially allow a user to be able to, at their will, choose to explore the space and not be restricted what is being presented to them. So they're completely in control of their experience.
2: So you have a very wide range of using your services, different purposes you can use your services to. So what does CAD stand for?
3: So CAD actually stands for computer-aided design. It kind of encompasses the broad range of computer applications and

0: visualization, in analyzing these computer-generated environments, and also being able to be like the foundation upon which many modifications can be done to this digital environment. So it's a very broad classification of how a computer could be used for visualization in virtual reality.
1: Okay, so getting back to your starting point, your beginning point, why is this big leap from mechanical engineering to this virtual reality?
0: I guess computers today are so pervasive. I mean, every application of technology harnesses what computers can do. And mechanical engineering, although sounds very staid and very restrictive, it definitely utilizes the computer in many ways for designing mechanical systems, for being able to analyze how these mechanical systems behave and interact with each other even before they're built. So, for example, when they design a car, today you can actually build the entire car on a computer, test it and on a computer even before the first part or the first system is ever physically built. So it affords the designers and the company that's building the car tremendous insight before they actually go ahead and start investing huge amounts of money building it. So mechanical engineering, my specialization was almost in the computer simulation aspect of mechanical engineering. And so as much as it seems like it's a completely distinct field, the lines get very blurry in how simulations and computer technology can be applied across the board.
1: Technologies always overlap.
0: Yeah, absolutely. You're absolutely right.
1: So, what are the present projects that you've taken up?
0: So our current projects, span the entire spectrum of applications of VR. So we make 3D films, and they're more like film productions. We're currently working with Western Illinois University, as I was saying, to help them create a film to present and showcase their vision for a new campus to prospective donors, to their alumni, to the community in at large. So they want people to understand where they intend to be in 2030. And the only way they can do that is, of course, we will take their architectural visions, what they're planning to do with their campus, and then once we program it into a virtual reality environment, we can then script a film. And the film is it tells a story. So the graphics itself is just one component of the story, but it's scripted and directed like an animation film, what you would see out of Pixar
1: Is
0: or
1: that
0: Disney.
1: also done in your company?
0: Yes. So we essentially provide an end-to-end solution in terms of scripting, directing, programming graphics, and then post-production and all that. So that's one of the things that we're doing. In addition to that, our flagship product is essentially inspired by the medium of online 3D video games, as I was telling you. And it's the name of the product is actually called a VMerse, and it stands for a virtual immersion. And it's our patented product that we're currently implementing for the University of Michigan, where we're essentially digitizing the entire campus of the University of Michigan. And what that means is we're creating a 3D model replica of their entire campus. And the application, once we launch the software, is directed towards recruiting prospective students. So when the University of Michigan, from August of this year, when they try to reach out to a prospective student anywhere in the world, they will give access to that student to this VMerse, which is a digital replica of the campus. And every student can then download the software, install it on their respective computers, and then feel like they're virtually immersed within the campus of the University of Michigan. And they can walk and explore as they choose, go from the athletics facilities to the classrooms to the auditoriums to the dorm or the hostels, and be able to gain a sense of the space. what the University of Michigan looks and feels like.
1: Before getting into the university, they explore each and every part of the university and get into it.
0: Absolutely. And that's one thing that I guess is a little different in how U.S. universities operate than Indian universities operate. And I, having gone through both systems, can gain a better appreciation for how competitive U.S. universities are to try and reach out to students. And of course, they're reaching out to students all over the world. So it's their attempt to try and technologically deliver the campus to these prospective students that are located all across the globe. And what I was going to explain further is that our software essentially allows, the VMers will allow each user to be not just virtually immersed and be able to visually appreciate the entire campus by walking around and controlling their movements within this digital campus, but it also, via the network, via the internet, it allows each user to be able to meet other users through an avatar or an icon that they're able to customize. So they essentially see this campus through the eyes of their icon or their avatar. And the avatar is just a digital representation of the user within a virtual reality environment. So as you are doing this over the network, you'd be able to see other avatars that belong to other users from anywhere in the world, but they're all even though they're physically distributed across the globe, they're all co-located or in the same space, in the same virtual reality campus of the University of Michigan. And we allow people to be able to talk to each other so they can walk up to an avatar and start a chat conversation. We also allow people to go on guided tours through campus. So a campus tour guide will essentially lead a group of students through the VMers and explain what the campus is about. So it's the next best thing to actually being at the University of Michigan and being able to appreciate the campus and the facilities and the people and the community. And it also allows for scheduled meetings between admissions, staff and faculty with prospective students. So this whole virtual reality environment becomes inhabited by prospective students, current students, alumni, donors, representatives from the university, and then faculty and staff. So it becomes a virtual space, a virtual replica of what the University of Michigan is.
1: It sounds very innovative. But does this exist in any other university other than the Michigan University?
0: No. Interestingly, the University of Michigan will be the first to use this technique and this approach to reaching out to prospective students. We this is the first application of our patented product as well. So we've been talking to other universities and who have extremely interested or at least expressed interest in trying to do the same thing as the University of Michigan, but the University of Michigan will be the first to do this worldwide.
1: So as you are an entrepreneur, you do employ a lot of people in your, I mean, you recruit and employ a lot of youngsters in your organization. So what are the things that you look for in your recruiting people? As we are the, you know, final year students, we become very curious to know about such things.
0: Yeah, absolutely. CAD Corporation is an extremely young company. I mean, in terms of not just the age of the company, but everybody on the team is probably in their early to mid, or in their 20s for sure. It's fueled by a lot of energy by young people. And what we're looking for is, I guess, there is no magic formula to be able to assess whether somebody will be a good fit in our team or not. But we're looking for somebody with a lot of energy, with a lot of creativity. We're looking for someone with some kind of demonstrable or some kind of background where they've taken the initiative to build a portfolio or if they can demonstrate how they've been passionate about something that they've created, then that's extremely appealing to us in terms of having them on our team.
1: So do you conduct any kind of campus recruitment process in the different colleges?
0: Yes, we do. We have been recruiting from campuses in Chennai, in and around Chennai. We have our U.S. offices where we recruit from campuses in the U.S. as well. And that seems to be where we really find our best people, is young people who are more in touch with the technology, who have a sense for not just how the technology should work, but are also comfortable and more savvy with the technology
1: Where
0: itself.
1: do they generally get placed, whether it is in China?
0: So in our company, they usually begin at an at if they depending again on a case to case basis. They start at an entry level where they begin to learn the tools and the software. And part of the problem part of the problem of being almost a highly specialized company is that there isn't a very readily available workforce that with that kind of a background. So we do have to take time to essentially train people and allow them to become fluent with the tools that we use. But again, we rely on the fact that these are creative, highly motivated, and energetic people that want to do something different. We want to be part of a core team that has aspirations or ambitions to define something different and do something else than the typical application or the traditional professional options that are available.
1: Okay, so what would you like to tell to the entrepreneurs, the young entrepreneurs, any power-packed messages for them?
0: Wow. As far as I guess if I have any wisdom to impart, I would say that entrepreneurship is not easy because it really means that you're trying to find your own feet and you're trying to do something that's at least initially a lot more demanding than just settling into a full-time career with being employed by somebody else. But my advice is you absolutely have to do it, or I would recommend that somebody would do it when they're young so that they have the energy, they have the enthusiasm, they're not jaded, they're not cynical about the workforce or about the opportunities out there. It definitely helps to get a start when you're young. It also opens up a lot of doors because we've noticed that, being a young company, trying to find our feet, and recognizing the fact that because we're starting out, we are even as much as we try to remain humble about what we're doing, not necessarily going out there to tell people that this is what we do. We really go out there to seek their advice about what we're doing. People are a lot more receptive when you're young and when you're trying to find your feet. So you have a lot of things going for you. The downside, of course, is that people might not take you seriously. But if you retain your humility about you, people are always willing to help. So that's a big plus when you're trying to start out when you're young. But it is a difficult course, but I think entrepreneurship is about stamina and it's about passion for what you're trying to do. And if you stay in there long enough with great ideas, continue to find other people that are talented and extremely capable to join you because CAD Corporation is all about our team. I mean, without our team, we won't be where we are. And these are just phenomenal people who see a vision, who appreciate what this is all about, where this can be, and they impart their energy towards this, which is what makes the product and the company even better than what it can be. So try to find surround yourself with the best people and go all out. There's a lot of people that and a lot of circumstances that might get you down. I tell you that you can't do this. It's not the right time. You're an immigrant to the country. You'll have visa problems, a whole bunch of things. But it is about being almost stubborn to some extent, but driven by passion, driven by a faith in your idea, and then nothing can stop you. So I think all entrepreneurs should, anybody that's entrepreneurially inclined, should give it everything they have and it's a matter of time before they succeed.
1: Thank you, Mr. Bhargav. It was a great pleasure talking to you.
0: Absolutely.
1: I hope all the listeners out there, all the young entrepreneurs who are just popping up, bubbling to come out with their ideas, to step into this world, will be greatly inspired and energized with your words.
0: Well,
1: Thanks a lot.
0: that's fantastic. Thank you for having me.
1: Friends, we come to the end of today's show on MOP FM. As I told in the beginning of the show, why this program has been named Kaleidoscope. Now you would have come to know why it is named so, and you would have been able to relate yourself to the different colors which were showcased in front of you in this program. This program was conceptualized and produced by Shubh Lakshmi from Third Year Electronic Media. It's time to sign off, and this is your friend Shrimati saying goodbye.

0: That was really an awesome song, Madhumita.
1: Thank you so much.
0: அதுல இருந்து ஒரு நல்ல மெசேஜ். ரிஸ்க்கும் எடுக்க சொல்றீங்க, அதுல இருந்து ஒரு சான்ஸ் எடுக்க சொல்றீங்க, as well as make a change too. And I hope every folk in Chennai or out of Chennai in Tamil Nadu will take a risk, will take a chance and make a change too. And this is a message conveyed through Community Radio 107.8 FM. So Akshaya, unga favorite song ona paada mudiyuma?
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1: வெல்கம் பேக் நேர்களே. நீங்கள் கேட்டுக்கொண்டிருப்பது எம்ஓபி சமுதாய வானொலி 107.8. நமக்கு வாழ்க்கையில எல்லா விஷயங்களிலும் ஏதாவது ஒரு சந்தேகம் வந்துகிட்டே இருக்கும். அந்த சந்தேகங்களை யாராவது தீர்க்க மாட்டாங்களா, நமக்கு வழி காட்ட மாட்டாங்களா என்று எல்லாரும் யோசிச்சுட்டு இருப்போம். அந்த மாதிரி யோசிப்பவர்களுக்கு ஒரு முற்றுப்புள்ளி வைக்கும் நிகழ்ச்சி தான் வழிகாட்டுகிறோம் நிகழ்ச்சி வழங்குவது.
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2: Wow, that's great. But how did that happen?
0: I received a mail that I won a lottery ticket worth $10 million
3: 2 weeks later.
2: Pankhuri, you were supposed to receive the prize money, right? Where is it?
0: Mom, I should be getting it in a day or two.
2: Is it? But I think I received my credit statement. And how much have you spent this week?
0: What? Mom, I haven't spent anything.
2: What? But I have received my credit statement with huge bills. You have spent on different items like electronics, clothes.
3: They found that their computers had been hacked. And this is called cybercrime, rather cyber terrorism. Parents, teachers, non-profits, government and industry have been working hard to protect kids online. However, we also need to think about protecting the internet from kids who might abuse it. Computer crime can be categorized in 3 ways. Computer as a target, that is spreading virus, and computer as a weapon, that is fraud or illegal gambling, and computer as an accessory, that is to store illegal or stolen information. So, today we have the voice of youngsters who are hooked to social networking sites.

0: CV for social networking because we get to meet new people. Okay, and since there's no time, there's a time constraint and distance and all, so we can meet people, we can chat with them, we can talk with them, those who are at a distance in the States or abroad. So for us, it's a big thing. So
1: yeah, it is true that you meet people and you talk to them, you don't know, it's like it saves a lot of time and it's more convenient. But at the same time, you need to look into the security aspects also, because those social networking sites can be a very attractive platform to meet people and talk. Sometimes, you know, there are a lot of unknown people also out there. So when they send you requests, though you try to block them or anything, there are always ways to make fake profiles and identify you and send you requests and everything. There have been a lot of cases also and examples which we read in papers every day that people who meet across social networking sites, they go to the next level, they start dating and then they cheat on each other and all that. So that's actually a negative aspect of social networking, right?
2: Yeah. Agreed, but everything has advantages and disadvantages. What we need to see is that the advantages outweigh the disadvantages, and it's up to our use, how much we use the social media. If we use it wisely and we use it to the limits what we know, like, we shouldn't chat with people we don't know. We should. That's why Facebook has the defense saying you can block people, you can unfriend them. So or we can use it to our advantage. You don't have to go ahead and use it to your disadvantage. And another thing what we were mentioning is you can meet people over Facebook that is who share the same interest as yours. Plus, one more thing we are seeing is on the rise is the social media power is increasing because of marketing over Facebook. Advertising over Facebook, shopping has taken such a boom on Facebook. People are advertising their brands and it's selling in the market. So how much time do we have to go out there and really shop? We can just shop it on Facebook.
0: Review the brands before buying them. So that's one of the advantages in Facebook. Not only Facebook, any social networking sites, you can take public opinions, you can ask your friends about the brands, about what they bought recently. And so there are many advantages like that.
1: Yeah, like I said, virtual shopping and things like that's perfectly fine. First, I'll start off with the marketing point. From the marketing point of view, yes, it is true that social media has come up a long way and marketing has taken a completely new face altogether. But there are traditional methods of marketing which, if innovated, will flourish in wonderful colors. But that is not being done because social media has hit the world. It's right now, if you ask any person, it's social media. Any update, Facebook. That's what is happening. We don't really means. And second thing is, though you can actually block people and things like that, I mentioned about fake profiles. What if you know me and what if you know that there's a girl existing called Bhavna and you think she's the one sending you the request, but what if there's another person who's actually impersonating that person and sending you the request? You'll never know. And another thing is that virtual shop, you can never actually rely on it completely, because you, whatever you see on net, that's not what you actually get when you place the order. For example, I order a pink color shirt and I get a red color shirt. You order a small size, you get a big size. It's happened with many people, not all the time, but still it happens many a times. So you can't completely rely on that. Whatever virtual shopping exists and however convenient it is, it's always better to go see the shirt and buy it rather than getting it, returning it, and finally you yourself landing up in the shop and buying it again.
2: Okay. One thing, what you spoke about traditional methods, substituting the virtual methods, what I would like to add is, even though traditional methods exist, when you have the social media backup, like we see sites like Khazana, Jewelers, we see sites like all that on, they have the website on Facebook, they have the website, they have their particular website even on Google, etc. So traditional method accompanied with social methods is what is rising. And if you don't succumb to social methods today, advancing is what I'm trying to say. You're not advancing. You can say that traditional methods cannot last you long. If you have to go on with the 21st century, you have to accompany it with social media. So I'm not saying that traditional methods should be outdated or anything, but they should be accompanied with social network media. And about fake profiles, they don't last long because the word goes around that this person is not me, don't add her. So the word goes around, so it doesn't last for long. So, I mean, the lasting is very, the period is very less.
0: The main advantages in social networking as in is small scale businesses has been flourishing. As in now, if I have to start a cookie shop, I can advertise through Facebook because I know my friends. I have a circle of friends who can advertise in their profiles. So it grows on. So it's one of the main advantages in social. It's not that only a big businessman like, you know, if it is going to be Satyam Cinemas or something, not only they do any advertising or public polls or opinions. I can also start a business and I can advertise it through these social media sites because it reaches everywhere. It reaches worldwide.
1: Yeah.
2: Talking about the rural, I would like to mention a point. A farmer is actually on Facebook advertising his products online. So we are seeing that it's going, it's picking up. The trend is slowly picking up. It will take time to evolve. So we just have to trust that social networking will flourish along with the traditional methods. One more thing about mentioning that you, when you shop virtual, you get products which you actually haven't ordered. What I would like to say is that you can shop online from identified places which have been identified and have a good will and reputation. Okay, in my conclusion, I would like to say that Mark Zuckerberg, the founder of Facebook, is the youngest billionaire. I would like to say that social media has its own pros and cons, but we should use it to the best advantage. And about talking about Mark Zuckerberg, the founder of Facebook, the youngest billionaire, has hit 1 billion profiles and has flourished in the Indian market, hitting the mark of fourth. That is, India ranked fourth on social media, on Facebook especially. He has created a new era of social networking.
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4: 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I'm not very hooked to social networking sites, but I do visit them every day, but only for like 5-10 minutes.
5: I don't use it every day, but I'm very rarely. I used to go to a good Facebook. Mainly like once in a month, once in a week. That's it. Not much.
6: I'm not that hooked to social networking sites as such.
3: How many hours you spend every day?
5: Very rarely. So when I switch on, when I go in, log into my account, I used to spend some hours together. 5 hours, 4 hours sometimes. Half day sometimes. It depends upon my, when I'm free, I used to spend even a full day.
6: There's no particular hours of spending. I'll spend time whenever I'm free or whenever I need a break. So as in, it's only late nights because as soon as I finish all my work, I get time only to access net or Facebook or something like that, only in the night times.
3: What are the social networking sites you visit?
4: Previously, I used to use Hi5 and Orkut, but as of now, I only visit Facebook.
6: There are no particular things. I access to almost all the nets for information. For news, we access to Yahoo. And for chatting and, you know, all the stuff, we go on through Twitter and Facebook. And generally, for all the informations, we get into all... Okay, there are no particular sites that I access. Generally, for social networking, we'll obviously not Facebook and Twitter. But apart from that, as in to keep in contact or something, it's always Google, Yahoo, Mail, everything. And most of love nowadays, Orkut is almost dead. I'm more into Facebook and not even Twitter.
3: Do you add strangers to your profile?
4: No, do not add strangers to my profile, but there are times when I have about 10 mutual friends with some person and I'm not exactly sure who that person is. So I feel that person could be a stranger, but since I have 10 mutual friends, I'm not very sure, so sometimes I do add them.
5: Normally add strangers to my profile because before my account got hacked by someone, even then I don't have any strangers on my friend list, but someone in my friend list, or I don't know how it happened that someone hacked in my profile, so I'm very careful how I use it, my securities. I don't use it that regularly because I have a fear of hacking. It may repeat some other time, so I have that fear, so I don't.
6: Okay, well, why would I add strangers to my profile? As in, if I have a urge to sit and chat with them, if I'm that jobless, then I would surely, but otherwise I have no interest in adding on strangers.
3: How do you select or add your friends?
5: When I'm selecting a friend, I usually think whether I know him personally or not. If I know the person personally, then I'll add it. If not, I'll not.
3: Are you aware of the profile security?
6: Profile securities, and when it comes to Facebook and Twitter, I keep my you know, my photos and all the stuff locked for strangers or apart from friends. But otherwise, yes, only my friends can view my, you know, profile details and photos and videos and all the stuff. But apart from that, I have no, you know, I don't keep them unlocked so that people can view and, you know, come in. Because nowadays, there are so many things happening. They all trace out or, what do you tell, morph the pictures. So I prefer keeping them locked always.
5: I'm aware of it. I know to select the people, how to hide the things from them. And I have a particular list. Among my friends list, I just have 10 people who can see all my details. All others, you know, I just give the updates, not much about it. So I'm aware of it.
4: I'm quite aware of the profile security and the limited profiling thing. So I don't allow any... I allow only the people who I know very closely to see all the details in my profile, the people who I can trust, not people who I'm acquainted to, but they're on my list, because like I have some 550 friends on my list, so not everyone can access all the details on my profile, only a limited about 50 people who's that the close group of mine can access it.
0: It used to be enough to have an online presence on the internet for the one-way broadcasting and dissemination of information. Today, social networks such as Facebook and Twitter are driving new forms of social interaction, dialogue, exchange, and collaboration. Social networking sites, referred to more broadly as social media, enable users to swap ideas, to post updates and comments, or to participate in activities and events.
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0: Welcome back to MOP Sierra's 107.8. So, what is cybercrime? Can the law enforcement authorities find criminals online? Today, we have with us Mr. Akash Kumar, an ethical hacker, who will be interviewed by Namita. Today, we have with us Mr. Akash Kumar, who is an ethical hacker. Hello, sir.
1: Hello, Namita.
0: Can you tell us something about internet crime or cybercrime?
1: Cybercrime is any crime which is done in digital media. It's like any wrongdoing in the World Wide Web. With the evolution of internet, a new crime concept has started. This is the cybercrime. In India, the internet usage have been increasing day by day. It is growing at a very rapid stage. Similarly, cybercrime is also growing very fast at a very rapid rate. Anyone who's using credit card or doing bank transfer is a potential target. Youth who are using social media are easily targeted by people. They add unknown people to their friend list. All these, they give their personal information very easily. They don't use proper security. And all these can be easily exploited by a person who knows how to use these personal information. For example, all these personal information where your mobile number, your date of birth, your mother's name, your father's name, etc. are there. They can be utilized to hack your password of your email or anything else. So all these things are potential hazard which the youth don't realize. Also, not only that, there are stalkers who get all the information of what you're doing, all the personal information. And not only that, some crooks also take advantage of the fact that when you, for example, say that I'm going to XYZ place, and that person who wants to steal, who wants to barge inside your house, will know exactly when you're not there at your house. Then that person will have ample time to go and take whatever stuff he wants. So cybercrime, as you can see, it's very diverse. It has a lot of potential threat. It is not limited to just hacking, as many people think. It can be of any kind, any way. And not only that, it can be, there are basically two types. One which directly involves the internet, and one where your real life, the physical part, also gets involved. Different types of cybercrime can be, there are many types of cybercrime. For example, phishing. Phishing is basically a similar site has been made which looks exactly like the original site. So when you type your username and password, you are actually typing your username and password in a fake site, and that username and password goes to the hacker. So phishing is very easy. The hacker can easily get your username and password using this phishing method. So be careful when you are going to any site. Check the spelling. Be very careful with the site name. Second type is credit card fraud. Your credit card details can be hacked by the hacker and can be used to second credit card fraud. Your information, credit card information, when this information gets to the hacker, he can use that credit card information and make the payments. E-banking robbery. Similar to credit card fraud, when the hacker gets your bank ID password, he can easily transfer a sum of money to his own account. Child pornography. Kidnapping using your personal information. Any youth or child who gives his personal information, where he goes, what all places he goes, is like potentially giving a kidnapper his information. And can be used to kidnap. Scam is anything which is a cheat, basically. It's like similar to scam of in real world, in cyber world also. Scam can be like when you're selling a product, you get the money, you take the payment, but you don't actually deliver it, or you deliver a product which is not exactly what was as required, or something like selling a fake pen drive, which is very common. So be careful when you're buying a pen drive. Virus, Trojan, worms, all these things are spreading. very easily in this cybercrime. All these will take your personal information and basically give these information to the hacker using all these virus, Trojan and worm. These are the tools which the cyber crime people use to get all the information. You should be very careful when you are downloading anything. Have up to date your virus protection. When even like email related spoofing, spamming, bombing, all these things are email. All these things will be emailed to you. Spoofing is basically like you are basically getting a email from an email address which was not actually sent. What it is basically I am sending a mail to you, and but you will get as the receiver name as someone else. I can do that. That's called email spoofing. Then spamming, something like SMS spamming, lots of emails are spammed to many people where your personal information or links to viruses are given. Bombing is another similar kind of thing. Whenever you get any email from an unknown person who asks you any help or anything and tells you something which will benefit you, be sure that mostly it is a fake thing. It's a scam. Even emails, many emails are threatening emails which are sent to threaten the young people who easily get affected, and they get scared by all these blackmailing emails. Most of these are absolutely fake, and the hacker use all these technology to their advantage. Piracy, it is widespread in India. Most people don't consider piracy as a cyber crime, but what piracy exactly is, that you are basically downloading an application which was developed by the developers, spending lots of money, and you are downloading it for free. Basically you're stealing. So that is a piracy. It is widespread in India. Most of the softwares which we have, which we are using at home, it is pirated. So also in this piracy, what it does is it inhibits the growth of these companies. You're stealing money from others directly, unknowingly. It is the most popular cybercrime. See, there are many types of cybercrimes. These are just a part of it. There can be in any form, any manner. A golden rule of the cybercrime or anything is, anything which is too good to be true, it probably is. So don't fall for it. If anything looks very very good to be true, then it probably isn't true. Don't go forward for it.
0: Okay, so what do you have to say about cyber ethics?
1: See, character is what you do when no one is watching. So there's the same thing in internet. What people feel is, people feel basically they're invisible and they can do anything without anyone noticing what they're doing. So here the ethics is much more than in real life, because as people feel they're invisible, they start doing things which is very unethical. So cyber ethics is basically using internet, using the cyber media very in a correct manner, without abusing it, without doing any wrongdoings. The young people are easily attracted to the wrong side of the cyber world. I'll give a suggestion to all the parents to help their child to grow in a correct manner, to ensure that the children are doing the right things online. Number one, have a basic understanding of the technology and the options which is possible with internet and other social medias. Participate with your child online, see what he does, guide him, talk to him, show him things which are correct. Be with him when he's using. In school, third point, determine what standards have been established for in-school computer use. Young people are being taught computers in school. Now that's how the schools. Fourth, create with your child a set of rules of online road that clearly establish your household expectation relating to both ethics and safety.
0: So tell us now how to report a cybercrime.
1: Cybercrime can be reported by filing a complaint or writing an application letter to the cybercrime department.
2: So, what are all the details will I be asked to include in my application or letter or in the complaint?
1: The information varies from different crime to crime, but basically in every crime, your name, your personal information like your name, your mailing address, your telephone number, it should be provided, and any screenshot or any evidence of the crime, so which can facilitate the crime department to find out and get.
2: So the content which we write in the application letter in general.

0: part about password hacking. So what do you have to say on password hacking?
1: As I've already told, in social media, when many personal information are given, and many hackers use these personal information to hack your password. So that is one thing. You should never give all your personal information because it is available throughout the internet. That is one aspect. The second thing is never, never, never save your password in any computer. Also, because when the password is saved in a computer, it can easily be accessed to a person, to an expert. And also, there are key loggers which record all your keystrokes and all those activities which you are doing exactly. So when you're typing the password, this key logger will basically take your password and send to the hacker. So always have your internet security antivirus up to date. Update your operating system. Use the latest version of all the software. All these things will prevent the key logger to access your information.
0: Okay, so for the benefit of our listeners, what type of documents should we include in our application letter when we file a complaint in the cybercrime department?
1: See, I've already told it's something similar. Your email, or if it's a crime related to email, then the email printout should be there. If it's a chat room, then the screenshot of the chat should be there. Email printout should also contain the full email header information. So that means the sender IP address will also be included in that. Any transaction acknowledgments receipt, transaction acknowledgement receipts, credit card records, transaction details receipt, phone bills if it's related to your phone, fax copies if you receive any fax, pamphlet or brochure if you have received any such and got scammed with it. See, keep all these necessary information with you. You should never lose that because you never know which information can be useful and which information can be asked for by the cyber department.
0: Okay, so as such, what message would you like to give our listeners about cybercrime to conclude?
1: It never hurts to do a little research. You should know what is going on, what are different types of cybercrime going on. If you know with information, you can prevent yourself to get affected with it. Also, as I've already told, the golden rule is if anything is true, too good to be true, then it probably isn't true. Have your antivirus up to date. Use the latest operating system. Use non-pirated softwares because pirated softwares will not receive updates and will always have security loops. When you're browsing internet, always when you're giving any information in internet, always check in the place where web address is there. If HTTP or HTTPS with a lock sign is there, that means it's encrypted and your information cannot be hacked easily. Also, you can when you're browsing, you can have applications installed like Site Advisor or add-ons like WOT, Web of Trust, to both Firefox or Google Chrome, which is the most popular thing. Using these, what it'll do is, if any site which has a potential risk, these Site Advisor and WOT will give you a warning that such and such things have been reported previously in the site. Also, the best thing about these things is they will directly tell you from Google search itself that which site is dangerous and which site is not. So I'll repeat myself. Have also one more thing. Always have your firewall on. That is very important because as long as your firewall is on, it is very difficult for your information to be sent to the hacker. And lastly, you should always take precautions. It's much better than getting affected by any of these cybercrime. So always be careful when you're using internet. Thank you
0: so much, Mr. Akash Kumar.
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2: 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Then you will get sacked.
0: You will have to pack and get

I'm sure this information was useful to the listeners. 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

0: Matro Devo Bhavo, Pitro Devo Bhavo. 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We have learned in our scriptures. 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The topic for today is Mudumai Orusumaya with me, Hina. Appa, Amma, Papa, Mummy. These are different names we call our parents. Different people in our society have different opinions in having old age homes. Some of them refer to the homes as retirement homes. But after surveying on this, we found that majority of the people in our society are against sending parents to the old age homes. In the previous segments, we have heard opinions from people belonging from different backgrounds regarding these old age homes. Do you actually think that there is a need for old age homes? Well, you can call in now and share in your opinions to 651-21333. You're listening to MOP Radio 107.8 with me, Hina. So now we have a caller joining in. Happy day. My question is, do you think old age homes are really necessary?
1: No, I don't think old age homes are necessary. I think it is a duty of every child to take care of their parents. There was once when I did visit an old age home, and I saw all of these old people. They were longing for that love, and they sat me and my friends down, and they asked us to sing for them. They asked us to just talk to them, and they all of their stories, they just wanted to share. They just needed a somebody to listen to them. Mm-hmm. And all of them, they were so bitter, not bitter, but they were missing their children. They were missing their grandchildren, and they were talking about how their children would, if they did have the time, visit them once a year. And I don't think old age homes are necessary at all, because it is after parents have spent all that time and energy and lived for their children, it doesn't even, you can't even justify the fact that a child leaving her parent or his parent at an old age home is absolutely wrong. There is no justification for that. And I'd like to dedicate this song to my mother, who is completely dedicated her life to taking me to classes, to sitting and waiting in the car till I finish my tuitions. She has been such a great pillar of support, mm-hmm, and love in my life, and I'd like to dedicate this song to her.
0: Sure, Maria.

Thank you so much for calling, and that was a beautiful song sung by a caller. Just think, any relation can be replaced, whether a brother, sister, or wife and husband. But can you get your parents again? We'll discuss more about it, so stay tuned.

0: At any age, mothers always cry the pain of their children. But when the same children send their mother to old age home or make her feel as a burden, does anybody agree that they will be blessed by the God? Well, people who send their parents to these old age homes have their own justifications. Some of them tell that they have financial problems and it's hard to take their parents along with them wherever they go, and so on. Now, Jayashree will tell us what's her opinion on sending parents to old age homes.
1: Hello, I'm Jayashree. Me and my husband, we're leaving India. We're settling at London. And for that, I have sent my parents to an old age house. I've done that because I cannot take them. They're very aged. They cannot travel, you know. I don't want them to feel that loneliness in our absence. One main reason why I have sent them to the old age home, so that they feel comfortable. They'll also live in peace and we will also be satisfied somewhere.
0: Okay. Well, that's what Jayashree had to tell. And here she feels that her mother will be cared more and will be happier when she is with her people of the same age, even in the absence of her family. Do we have to bring a change in our mentality now? Is it where we have to think about? Many believe that the culture should be changed. For example, people should be aware of the fact that sometimes later in life, they will share their homes as a parent with their children. Many would have their privacy problems for sharing the home with their parent. They might make decision of sending their parents to one of these homes because they believe that it is better for their parents as they are provided with high security, or because they want to make life easier for themselves. Now we have another listener joining us. Let's see what he has to tell.
2: Om Prakash Jain. See, I am not prepared to send my parents because if I do such thing, in the later period, my children will do like that to me. So this is not a right thing to do.
0: Well, having old people at home is no doubt the biggest blessing. Even in my childhood days, I remember my grandpa used to tell me stories, jokes, and spending time with him was seriously a great thing. They share their experiences, the lessons they learned in life, etc., etc. Benjamin Disraeli once quoted, "The disappointment of manhood succeeds to the delusion of youth. Let us hope that the heritage of old age does not despair." Well, it is time to end our show. Hope to be back soon. Keep listening to MOP Community Radio 107.8. Thank you.

0: Hi, I am Surya Narayanan, a chartered accountant. I did all my studies in the city of Chennai and till my college, my school education. I work in Bombay. My work life has been in Bombay. So I would say I got the best part of both. Chennai is good in academics. Chennai is good in enjoying your coffee, tea, and also not really wavering too much. You know, you have good peers and good colleagues that are there. And what I would say is always know your roots, be happy where you come from, know your roots. And people are today inge irukkirathu tamil culture tamila pathi nanna therinjikanum enna tamil language la enna literature irukku adhalam padinga enjoy pannunga adoda tamil la irukkira nariya thirukural போன்ற நூல்களை படித்து அதிலிருந்து பயனடையலாம். அதை வந்து விடக்கூடாது. நீங்களாம் நல்லா படித்து அதை பற்றி தெரிஞ்சுக்கணும். அதே சமயத்தில் நம்ம தமிழ்நாட்டில் பண்பு
1: நிலா வெளிச்சத்தில் பாட்டி சொன்ன கதையை இன்னைக்கும் மறந்திருக்க மாட்டோம். அதே மாதிரி பள்ளி காலத்தில் நண்பர்கள் புத்தகத்தில் படித்ததையும் படத்தில் பார்த்த சொன்ன கதைகளையும் மறந்திருக்க மாட்டோம். எந்த வயசானாலும் கதை கேட்குற ஆர்வம் மட்டும் குறையவே குறையாது. கதை பிரியர்களே, உங்களுக்காக எம்ஓபி சமுதாய வானொலி 107.8 வழங்குகிறது.
2: Hello listeners, you are listening to MOP CRV's 107.8 with me, Priyanka. Let's listen to a story of an old man and his debt. One day, an old man was chopping trees in the forest. How old I have become, he sighed. I can no longer do this hard work. My arms and legs ache all the time. I wish I could die. Saying this, the old man threw his axe away. Suddenly, there was a flash of lightning and Death stood before him. I have heard your wish, said Death. I have come to take you away. Oh no, sir, begged the old man. I do not wish to die. Please do hand me my axe so that I can go back to the chopping of the trees again. I will never wish such thing. I'll be happy with what I have. I will do hard work and I will work day and night to earn. I will never say such thing again. I should be happy that God has given me this life. Oh, Death, please forgive me. Forgive my words. Please, Death. Then the Death said, okay, I shall leave you. If next time ever you do or tell like that, you will be granted a death. Be happy with what you have. Learn to do hard work, then you will be paid for it. Moral of the story is, how sorry we could be if our wishes were granted. If we ask for anything, just imagine by mistake also, your wishes might be dangerous to others and your life too. 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

0: AIDS. We've heard about it, talked about it, read about it, and written about it. But how much do we know about it?
1: 1 in 11 people has AIDS worldwide.
2: 25 lakh people in India have AIDS. Of this, 1 lakh are in Tamil Nadu.
3: 50% of these AIDS victims in India belong to the age group 15 to 45.
2: 50% of the youth who have AIDS are women. 95 out of 100 married women acquire AIDS after marriage.
3: Every year, millions of families worldwide grieve for the death of a loved one caused by AIDS. How can we make a difference?
0: Want these figures to come down to zero? Join the Red Ribbon Club, MOP's newborn crusade against AIDS. Join the revolution. Make a difference. Stop AIDS.
3: Remember, we all...